It is very appropriate and pleasing to us that this first of our six buildings, Philharmonic Hall, should become the permanent home of Lincoln Center's first constituent and our country's oldest orchestra. None have worked harder than the leaders of the New York Philharmonic to make real this dream of a great center of the performing arts. It is with pride and satisfaction that we now turn to one of the world's great orchestras to dedicate this hall to music. Thank you.

0: fanfare for the common man by Copland. The New York Philharmonic was conducted by Leonard Bernstein. You can see a complete playlist of this week's program when you visit nyphil.org. I'm Alec Baldwin. Thanks very much for joining us in celebrating 100 years of Bernstein on the New York Philharmonic this week.
1: We're going to end this program with a very short overture by, of all people, me. Overture to my operetta or musical or whatever you want to call it, named Candide. I wrote this show about 4 years ago, and it didn't do very well. It ran only about 2 months on Broadway and then closed. Very sad. Especially sad because the show was supposed to be very funny, not sad at all. Well, the show is temporarily over, but the overture lingers on, I hope. And I also hope it will give you an idea of some of the fun and frolic that was in that show.

The New York Philharmonic this week is generously underwritten by the Kaplan Brothers Fund, the Audrey Love Charitable Foundation, the Philharmonic's corporate partner MetLife Foundation, and by an award from the National Endowment for the Arts on the web at arts.gov.

Vince Ford is the executive producer of this series. 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
1: Next, on the Spanish Hour, the unknown Granados. Hi, I'm Candace Agree. Welcome to the Spanish Hour, a weekly journey exploring the classical music of Spain and the Spanish-speaking world. The title of this program, The Unknown Granados, comes from a CD release in 1989 featuring pianist Douglas Riva, the preeminent Granados scholar. His work has led to the recuperation of many works by Granados once thought lost. We'll feature a work for piano four hands from that CD later in the program. I've used that title for today's show because Granados' renown as a composer for piano, specifically his suite Goyescas, has overshadowed his extraordinarily evocative and well-crafted vocal, orchestral, and chamber works. Enrique Granados was born in the Catalan province of Lleida on June 27, 1867. Granados first gained acclaim as a brilliant pianist, often performing his own works in public performances. Written in 1899, the Suite on Galician Songs is a four-movement work, using folk material from Galicia in northwest Spain. Influenced for centuries by Celtic culture, the gaita, or bagpipe, is the instrument most closely associated with the music of Galicia, and you'll hear it interpreted in this work by Granados. We're listening to the premiere recording of this work, released in 2016. Pablo González leads the Barcelona Symphony Orchestra in Enrique Granados' Suite on Galician Songs.

Canto de la Mañana, a morning song, the second movement, marked Allegro Moderato, followed by Morriña, or homesickness, and finally, the finale, La Fiesta, the party. The Barcelona Symphony Orchestra, led by Pablo González, in the premiere recording of the Suite on Galician Songs. You're listening to The Spanish Hour, a weekly journey exploring the classical music of Spain and the Spanish-speaking world. I'm Candace Agree. Enrique Granados has been described as the Spanish Chopin, the last romantic, and as our Schubert by his fellow Spaniards. Pianist and Granados scholar Douglas Riva points out that no single characterization adequately describes his personality, since Granados had a distinctive voice that is instantly recognizable and entirely his own. Granados relocated to Paris in 1887 to study with Charles de Berlioz. Still in Paris in 1888, he wrote a work for piano four hands, En la Aldea, a musical depiction of a typical day in the life of a 19th-century village or hamlet in rural Spain. The day begins with sunrise, followed by morning prayers, then a cortege and imperial march, followed by a prayer, a recessional, a recitative, the siesta, a pastoral dance, and the finale marked Andante Maestoso. Here, duo pianists Douglas Riva and Glenn Kirchhoff in En la Aldea, In the Village, by Enrique Granados.

En la aldea, in the village, a work for piano four hands. In fact, one of only two works for piano four hands written by Granados. The pianists here, Douglas Riva and Glenn Kirchhoff. Written right around the same time, 1887 or so, and dedicated to his friend and pianist Joaquin Malats, Valses Poéticos, the Poetic Waltzes, is a series of nine piano miniatures. We'll hear just a few from this early work by Granados. The soloist is the young Basque pianist Judith Jauregui.

Selections from Valses Poéticos, Poetic Waltzes by Enrique Granados. Judit Jauregui, the pianist. That concludes this edition of The Spanish Hour. Visit our website, thespanishhour.org. 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And check out video clips on our YouTube channel. I'm Candace Agree. Until next time, thank you for joining me for The Spanish Hour.

This is the Composer's Datebook for August 14th. I'm John Burge. There was a time when German opera houses would have fought over the chance to premiere a brand new opera by Richard Strauss. But by 1940, when Strauss finished a mythological opera entitled The Love of Danae, there was a war on and Strauss had fallen out of favor with Germany's Nazi rulers. A scheduled premiere in Dresden had to be canceled. In Leipzig, the orchestral parts for the new opera were lost in a fire. And in Munich, an Allied air raid damaged the opera's sets and scenery. By the summer of 1944, when conductor Clemens Krauss was rehearsing for the opera's belated premiere at the Salzburg Festival, the collapse of the Third Reich was imminent.

0: On August 1st, an order was issued from Berlin canceling all music festivals and closing all theaters. But somehow, Salzburg managed to get a dispensation, and rehearsals for Strauss's opera were allowed to continue. A private dress rehearsal of The Love of Danae took place in Salzburg on today's date in 1944. The 80-year-old composer attended, and with tears in his eyes, thanked the performers with these words, "Perhaps we shall meet again in a better world." Composer's Datebook is produced by APM, American Public Media, in collaboration with the American Composers Forum, reminding you that all music was once new.
1: Reaction, don't tell me I'm boring you. When this now famous piece premiered in Paris in 1846, the crowd went, meh. Its composer later said, "Nothing in my career as an artist wounded me more deeply than this unexpected indifference." Getting a reaction, coming up this hour. Polish composer and virtuoso pianist Maria Szymanowska was a great influence on the great Frédéric Chopin. Musically speaking, you could almost say she gave birth to Chopin. Here is her Nocturne Le Murmure.

I just love that piece. It takes me out of myself. Anna Shibarovska performing Le Murmure by Maria Szymanowska. Hector Berlioz was positively smitten with Goethe's Faust Part 1. He said, "I could not put it down. I read it incessantly at meals, in the theater, in the street." Sounds like he was a lot of fun to hang out with. He was more or less forced to write some music for it at that point. He called it The Damnation of Faust. It did not garner a whole lot of praise at the premiere, which just goes to show how little premieres really matter. Because it's great. Here is the minuet.

Whole lot of fake endings to that one. David Zinman leading the Baltimore Symphony Orchestra, the Minuet of the Will-O-The-Wisps by Berlioz. Minuet of the Will-O-The-Wisps, what is a Will-O-The-Wisp, I hear you asking? Well, the original Latin means foolish flame. It's this atmospheric phenomenon. It's sort of like a ghost light seen by travelers at night, especially around bogs or swamps, marshes, anything kind of sticky you don't want to step in. It's also known as a hinky punk. If you remember your Harry Potter, the hinky punk is a dark creature that does sort of the same thing. It lures travelers into bogs. Well, if you want to get from Romanticism to Modernism, you need a bridge. And French composer Gabriel Pierney was part of that bridge. Let's call him one of the trusses. Here's music from his Ballet of the Heart, Ballet de Cour.

Chamber music Palm Beach, performing the Pavane and Sauterelle from Ballet de Cour by Gabrielle Pierney. The first Swedish woman to write an opera, coming up next.

Helena Monktel and the Suite for Large Orchestra, performed by the Yavle Symphony Orchestra. They sound large enough to me. We're off to Macedonia in 60 seconds.

Macedonia. As of course you know, it's a country in southeastern Europe surrounded by Kosovo, Serbia, Bulgaria, Greece, and Albania. So it's not going anywhere. Here is a traditional line dance from Macedonia called Zvita, Pretty Girl.

Percussionist Shane Shanahan with violinist Ariana Kim, a traditional line dance from Macedonia called Savita, pretty girl. Maybe kind of a sad girl as well. Antonín Dvořák is considered the most important Czech composer ever, but the founding father of Czech music was a guy named Bedřich Smetana. Smetana was a nationalistic composer, all Czech, all the time. Here's one of the symphonic poems he wrote to celebrate his country, from Bohemians, World, Woods, and Fields.

Jazz in the daytime, classical at night. 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

This might be a little Captain Obvious, but did you know we spend about a third of our lives just sleeping? Bedtime is an important event, especially with kids in the house. It might even be the event you've been looking forward to all day. And if bedtime's not going well, there's nothing like music to unhook your brain from the day and send it down the path of dreams. All the great composers knew this, and they wrote music for it. Bedtime songs coming up. The Japanese composer Yasushi Akatugawa was so enamored with the music of Dmitri Shostakovich that he entered the Soviet Union illegally in 1954 to try to meet up with him, and they became great friends. Here's one inspired by Shostakovich. It's Music for Symphony Orchestra.

I'm Jake Armerding. So glad to be listening to music with you. It's an hour of bedtime songs. Here is a lullaby from the great Frédéric Chopin.

king of the short solo piano piece, Nobody Can Touch Chopin, am I right? That was his Berceuse lullaby, performed with patience and grace by Leon Fleischer. Made me a little sleepy, to tell you the truth. I guess that's the sign of a good lullaby. What was your earliest memory? Isn't it funny that it's still in there, way down deep in your bones? I wonder if those memories are strongest because they happen so early in life when our brains are all pliable and receptive. They just soak stuff up. They wire it in. Something I love when I'm struggling with writer's block, maybe you're like this too, is to rediscover this idea that I'd had years ago, maybe all the way back to childhood. And it's just the ticket. It totally gets me out of the block. That happened to British composer Edward Elgar. He wrote this next piece at the age of 50, but he sketched out the original ideas 40 years earlier. When he was 10, he still had the sketchbook from childhood with those ideas in it. I find that so charming. Here is The Little Bells from The Wand of Youth.

Bryden Thompson leading the Ulster Orchestra, music from The Wand of Youth by Edward Elgar, a little piece called Slumber. Some more bedtime music is coming right up.

The Sephardic Jewish culture is descended from the Jewish population of the Iberian Peninsula. As of course you know, here is a traditional Sephardic tune called Sweet Night.

I love a good two chord song because it you know you're not going to be wowed by the chord changes. They got to get it done in other ways, and there's so much else going on. It's great. I love it. I also love a 14 chord song. Both ends of the spectrum are great. That was the mezzo-soprano Ariana Saval, Buenas Noches, Sweet Night, a traditional Sephardic tune. Claude Debussy just hated being lumped in with the Impressionists. Well, he dug himself a bit of a hole there. The best way to describe his work is a mind-blowing collection of impressions. For example, this next piece, La Mer, the sea, it's just straight-up Impressionism. You can hear the spray on your face, the wind, the sun. There's no theme. He just puts you right there. The great composer John Williams must have enjoyed his trip to the sea. He lifted a phrase from this piece to create the most famous theme in movie history. If you listen to the start of the third movement, you'll hear echoes of Jaws.

great Joanne Faletta leading the Long Beach Symphony Orchestra, La Mer, La Sea, by Claude Debussy. One more bedtime song coming up next.

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You remember oral reports in school? How torturous it was waiting until your name was called? Oh, I hated it. I felt totally nauseous. Stage fright. It happens to the best of us. Even Sergei Rachmaninoff had some performance anxiety. He was set to play the premiere of this piece. Pretty nervous about the finale. So when his friend suggested a little something to take the edge off, he took his advice, even though it meant breaking one of his own rules. Cocktails with Rachmaninoff, coming up this hour.

The conductor John Rutter, leading the Sinfonia Kim Ri featuring harpist Katrin Finch on a piece of his own, the meditation from his Gaelic blessing. Here's music from Morten Lauritsen. Here's a man who, when composers say they need a place of their own, a place to get away, he took that about as far as you can take it. He's got his own little island off the coast of Washington, and that's where he composes, which must be why his stuff is so great. I mean, talk about privacy. Here is Polyphony performing his Songs of the Roses.

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Well, don't judge a piece by its title. This one's called The Walk to the Paradise Garden, incidental music from the Frederick Delius opera, A Village, Romeo and Juliet. So you think from the title, things are going pretty well. But of course, if you're familiar with the story, you realize, spoiler alert, I guess, the Paradise Garden of the title is a dingy old pub where Romeo and Juliet are heading to plan how to, you know, end things. And the music reflects this mood. It's a little bit of a gotcha.

The Royal Scottish National Orchestra performing The Walk to the Paradise Garden by Frederick Delius. David Lloyd-Jones on the podium. Rachmaninoff is off the wagon, coming up.

What's your favorite cocktail? I'm a Moscow Mule kind of guy myself. Sergei Rachmaninoff had a strict rule for himself in his performances. He did not drink. He had to reconcile that with a large degree of stage fright. And this was the piece that took him over the line. He finally compromised on this. He was so nervous, especially about the last variation. A friend suggested having a creme de menthe beforehand. So he caved, kept a glass beneath the piano, just to steady the nerves, you know. Well, of course, you can guess what happened. He gave a spectacular performance. And from then on, every time he played this piece, he drank a creme de menthe. He even nicknamed the last variation the creme de menthe variation. It's his Rhapsody on a Theme of Paganini.

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sweeping across a sky torn open with fire and shadow. A rider atop a ghost white horse. An apocalyptic image crafted by the artist William Blake. Nearly 150 years later, composer Ruth Gipps looked at that haunting painting and heard music in it. This music. A dark, restless energy crafted while the world was at war. It's Death on the Pale Horse, and it's coming up. I'm Melanie Renata. This is Music Through the Night. Some historic sounds this hour, beginning with this suite from a 1986 historical fiction film called The Mission, what they call a high drama film. Lots of intense, emotional, high-stakes stuff. You'll feel it here in the score for it. One of hundreds of film scores written by Italian composer Ennio Morricone. The Mission's suite is performed for you here by the London Symphony.

The London Symphony with a suite from the film The Mission, set in the 1750s. The oboe's theme that you heard was shaped by the Jesuit culture and language of that era, that work crafted by composer Ennio Morricone. I'm Melanie Renata with some art inspired by art in just a tick. This is Music Through the Night.

This is a wartime tone poem, crafted in 1943 by Ruth Gipps. There's no violence. It's more like an elegy than anything else. There's obvious pain and grief woven through it, and yet it's still really beautiful. It's Death on the Pale Horse. Here's the BBC Philharmonic.

A musical response to a watercolor of the same name by artist William Blake. Death on the Pale Horse by Ruth Gipps, the BBC Philharmonic performing. I'm Melanie Renata, and the mood lifts here with a string quartet by Johannes Brahms, his third in B-flat major, performed for you by the Emerson String Quartet. 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

Daphnis and Chloe. One of the oldest love stories of all time. Two babes abandoned at birth. They're raised together by different foster parents. They grow up and they fall in love. But when they fall in love, they're still young and naive, and they really don't understand all of the things that they're feeling. So, you can imagine, any music written to tell a story like this would have to be deeply romantic. Enter Maurice Ravel. This is touted as some of his best work. And a full suite of this music is on the way. I'm Melanie Renata. 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

Czech composer Franz Kramer had a really distinct personal style. Elegant, with a hint of romantic elements, he had a real talent at highlighting each individual instrument that he composed for, too. You can hear all of that come together in this wind octet in E-flat major. It's shared with you here by the Sabina Meyer Wind Ensemble.

The Sabina Meyer Wind Ensemble, helping you to inch into your weekend with that bubbling and joyful wind octet in E flat major by Franz Kromer. The vibrancy just continues with a sonata for strings in just a moment. I'm Melanie Renata. This is Music Through the Night.

Carlos Gomez was a skillful and pretty witty composer. You can find his wit in his Sonata for Strings. The final movement is meant to hit on childhood nostalgia. You might hear the imitation of a braying donkey. The entire work, though, is youthful and fun, and it's shared with you here by the English Chamber Orchestra.

Probably not surprising that that final movement was given the nickname the Wooden Donkey. The English Chamber Orchestra with the Sonata for Strings by Carlos Gomez. I'm Melanie Renata, so glad to be here with you for some music through the night. There's a Greek novel written during the Roman Empire, one of the oldest known romances. Daphnis and Chloe are two characters from this story, and in the 20th century, Maurice Ravel turned that story into a ballet. He spent years perfecting it. You get to enjoy the second suite from that work here with the Chicago Symphony.

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first, Robert Schumann focused his attention on piano music. It was only after he married his piano teacher's daughter that he began to expand into other genres. Perhaps due to twitterpation, as a newlywed, he wrote his first two symphonies. This one, his first, sketched out in a four-day sudden burst of emotional and seasonal inspiration. A vibrant, love-filled piece. He gave it working titles like Merry Playmates and Spring in Full Bloom, eventually landing simply on Spring. It's on the way. I'm Melanie Renata. This is Music Through the Night.

There's religious undertones in this work by Handel, blended with some dancey vibes. His 12th Concerto Grosso in B minor, performed here by I Musici.

0: crafted to entertain audiences during the intermissions of his theatrical oratorios. Handel's Concerto Grosso No. 12 in B minor, performed for you there by E. Musici. Now pack your bags. You're off to Ireland in just a moment. I'm Melanie Renata. This is Music Through the Night.
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0: It's lush, it's playful, it's stunning. Hope you're ready for a trip to the Emerald Isle. 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

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I'm Melanie Renata. This is Music Through the Night. And it's pretty common for a piece of music to not be named by its composer, rather by the publisher who slaps a marketable name on it. Beethoven's Moonlight Sonata is the best example. That is not the case, however, for Robert Schumann's Spring Symphony. He was clearly Twitter-pated when he wrote it, a newlywed composing in the depths of winter. He crafted and named his first symphony Spring. It's performed for you here by the Royal Concertgebouw.

Jazz in the daytime, classical at night. 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

Don't let the sweet, simple opening fool you. Haydn labeled this piece innocent, but that appears to be a bit of a trick. Just as the music starts to feel calm and pastoral, he throws in little jolts and surprises that catch you off guard. By the time you reach the end, that playful trickery turns into something almost comical. It's a melody that seems to stumble over itself, and then it suddenly leaps and lands somewhere you wouldn't quite expect. It's his 40th piano sonata, and it's coming up later this hour. I'm Melanie Renata. I'm so glad you're here. You're listening to Music Through the Night.

You've done it. You made it to the weekend. So why not let weekend vibes start right now? A fluttery and uplifting duettino by Mauro Giuliani. And the duettists here are flutist Laurel Zucker and guitarist Richard Savino.

the chipper duettino from Mauro Giuliani, flutist Laurel Zucker performing with guitarist Richard Savino. I'm Melanie Renata. Thank you for being with me for some music through the night. Ah, it's mid-August already. Back to school time. Cannot believe that. Remember summer as a child? A lot less house projects, that's for sure. Quite a bit more magic. This piece of music serves up some of that magic. Prokofiev's Summer Day, shared with you here by the New London Orchestra.

A charming, nostalgia-inducing piece from Sergei Prokofiev, his Opus 65 called Summer Day. Ronald Korp conducting the New London Orchestra. I'm Melanie Renata. You're listening to Music Through the Night. And there's a trombone that creates a pretty vibrant atmosphere coming up in just a minute.

Trombonist Christian Lindberry is what one would call a virtuoso. And skilled musicians like that, well, they need a challenge every once in a while. Enter this trombone concerto by English composer Derek Bourgeois. Christian Lindberry, joined here by the Tokyo Kosai Wind Orchestra.

Derek Bourgeois's bouncy, bright, and brassy trombone concerto, Christian Lindberry performing the trombone solo with the Tokyo Kosai Wind Orchestra. This is Music Through the Night. I'm Melanie Renata. With a full change of pace here, the piano first came onto the music scene in the early 1700s. It's basically a full change of pace here, the piano first came

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WRTI HD2, a service of Temple University's WRTI Philadelphia and WRTJ Coatesville.

He was not just a good composer. Wolfgang Amadeus Mozart was a pretty good son, too. A selfless son. To a fault, honestly. His father, Leopold, asked a lot of him, and Mozart seemed to never want to disappoint. A bit of a people pleaser, which is not helpful for your mental health. But he did produce some incredible pieces of music, in part because of the duty he felt toward his father's requests. This piece of music is but one of many that we kind of have Leopold Mozart to thank. It's coming up later this hour. I'm Melanie Renata. Please, stay with me. Step gracefully into your weekend here with a minuetto by Ricardo Castro.

The Eduardo Meta University Youth Orchestra with Ricardo Castro's Menuetto. Hey, I'm Melanie Renata. Thanks for sharing some time and some space with me this morning. This hour begins with what I like to call main character energy. You'll hear what I mean first with this work by Dvorak, his Legend No. 1, Opus 59, No. 1.

Dvorak crafted 10 musical vignettes he called legends. That was his first one in D minor, performed by the Bournemouth Symphony. At the young age of just 36 years old, Baroque composer Henry Purcell was in the middle of composing his opera Indian Queen, and things were going great. He was at the height of his career when he suddenly came down with an illness and died. This is a collection of music from that opera, some of his last music. It's shared with you here by Tafelmusik.

Some of Henry Purcell's last composed and least performed music from an opera his brother finished on his behalf after he died. Selections from Indian Queen, Jean Lamont conducting Tafu Musik. I'm Melanie Renata with a boost of symphonic energy in just a minute.

In the middle of planning his wedding and arranging an opera, Mozart got a last-minute request from his father. Write a symphony, fast. Mozart knew that his mental and physical health would suffer, and it did, but he was so devoted to his father and was such a people pleaser that he did it anyway. And you get to reap what he sowed. Here's his 35th symphony in D major, performed by the Berlin Philharmonic.

That music basically came out of the steam of a pressure cooker. A bit of a time crunch. Mozart's Hofner Symphony, shared with you there by the Berlin Philharmonic. And Melanie Renata, with a unique bite of classical in just a tick.

Sometimes you tune in for classical music so you can hear the classics. And other times, maybe you're hoping to hear something you've never quite heard before. Well, if it's the latter, you're in the right place at the right time. Brian Packham's Cape Breton Concerto packs quite a little punch. Here's flutist Chris Norman and the Cameretta Bartolozzi.

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3: From APM, American Public Media, this is Performance Today. I'm Valerie Kaler. Darren Hagen says this piece was inspired by the thrum of electric energy and the thrill of illumination by the hydroelectricity generated by Niagara Falls, by the crackling synapses in the mind of Albert Einstein, the spiritual illumination of Sufi poet and mystic Rumi, by the light in Plato's allegory of the cave, by the lightning that struck the key hanging from Ben Franklin's kite, by the subtle electric pulses that compel our hearts to beat. City of Light by Darren Hagen, dedicated to the Niagara Falls-powered town of Buffalo, New York, ahead this hour. William Grant Still wanted to express his belief in what happens to a human soul in the afterlife. If you've lived a good life, you go to a gentle, happy place called Summerland.

0: That was Summerland, written by 20th century American composer William Grant Still, his musical picture of the paradise that a soul might go to after living a good life. That recording from the ensemble Videmus. We've got more William Grant Still ahead, a piece he wrote inspired by the sound of an instrument from Central Africa, Enanga, from a concert in Houston, Texas.
1: A cup of coffee, a tasty breakfast, and great music in your ears. The best way to start your morning. I'm John Sturge, bringing it all together every weekday from 6 to 10 on WRTI 90.1.
0: From APM, American Public Media, this is Performance Today. I'm Valerie Kaler. So glad to have you along for today's musical adventures and discoveries. When you hear the words City of Light, Paris might come to mind. Paris was the first city to have lights powered by gas, illuminating the streets at night. That began in Paris in 1820. But in 2024, when American composer Darren Hagen wrote his piece, City of Light, he was thinking of Buffalo, New York. Niagara Falls is 20 miles north of Buffalo, a limitless source of power. Hydroelectricity had already been around in small ways, but it was the invention of alternating current, or AC, that unlocked Niagara Falls' potential. In 1895, the first large-scale hydropower plant was built there, and a year later, Niagara's energy was lighting up Buffalo at night. The first city to be powered by long-distance hydro, the first city to be entirely electric. America's City of Light, Buffalo, New York. When Darren Hagen wrote his piece, City of Light, he was thinking about the literal power of electric energy, but also the metaphorical power crackling inside brilliant minds and the pulses of energy that keep our hearts beating. Here's City of Light by Darren Hagen. Joanne Folletta conducts the Buffalo Philharmonic.

City of Light by American composer Darren Hagen. He wrote that in 2024 in celebration of the 90th anniversary of the Buffalo Philharmonic and the 25th anniversary of conductor Joanne Folletta as music director of the Buffalo Philharmonic. Joanne Folletta, of course, conducted that performance of the Buffalo Philharmonic.

In a moment, inspiration, not imitation. You're listening to Performance Today from APM. This is the sound of the Ananga. The Ananga is a traditional instrument found in Uganda, Rwanda, Burundi, and parts of the Democratic Republic of the Congo. And while there are several variations of the instrument, it's essentially a lap harp. The style of Ananga we're sampling right now, with its buzzy resonance, is shaped like a bow harp. The body sits in the musician's lap with 8 strings arching upward and forward. Composer William Grant Still was inspired by the Ananga when he wrote a piece for harp and strings in 1956, and he called it Ananga. But it was very clear that he wasn't trying to imitate the Ananga's distinctive sound. Rather, he was merely inspired by the instrument and by African folk music of the region. Let's go now to a concert presented by the Shepherd School of Music at Rice University in Houston, Texas. Lily Primus is playing the harp alongside 6 fellow members of the Shepherd School Chamber Players. This is Ananga by William Grant Still.

Enanga is a traditional bow harp, commonly played in several countries in East Africa and Central Africa. Composer William Grant Still was inspired by the Enanga when he wrote that chamber piece we just heard, which he called Enanga. More on that in just a moment. We heard it played by the Shepherd School Chamber Players. Lily Primus was the harpist, Ethan Ford at the piano, Marina Ziegler and Ashni Budge played violins, Zoe Ma on viola, Tatum Hodgson cello, and Anderson Wijaya played double bass. That concert at the Shepherd School of Music at Rice University in Houston, Texas. I mentioned a second ago that William Grant Still named his piece Enanga after the African bow harp of the same name. In 1974, Still shared his experience writing the piece and said the most valued comment he received was from an audience member. After a concert, a young man from Uganda came backstage, and he said he recognized the word Enanga as belonging to his people. Still wrote, he said that he felt a kinship with the music and that it reminded him of home. For him, at least, the music had accomplished its purpose. Enanga by William Grant Still.

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1: 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The 11th annual World Heritage City Celebration takes place on Thursday, September 10th at 5:30 p.m. at the Crystal Tea Room. The event recognizes America's 250th anniversary and Philadelphia's designation as the nation's first World Heritage City. 6ABC's Cecily Tynan will receive the Distinguished Journalism Globe Award. Tickets and information at globalphiladelphia.org.
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0: It might have started in the early 20th century with an Irish tenor named John McCormick, a classically trained lyric tenor who made a big splash performing opera and popular folk songs. But it was Mario Lanza who really brought the concept of classical crossover into the American mainstream, another operatic tenor who became a full-fledged star. He was, for a time, the king of Hollywood and radio and top 40. And who remembers Hooked on Classics, where the Royal Phil added some pop beats under classical favorites? Well, classical crossover is not always a fish-out-of-water deal, dropping a classical performer into the world of pop. Sometimes it happens right in the music itself. And that kind of crossover has always been around. Composers have always taken the popular songs of their time, used those melodies wholesale, or just channeled the spirit of a particular style. French composer Claude Bolling had a huge crossover hit in 1973 with his first suite for flute and jazz piano trio. Huge. He took the shapes of Baroque music and colored with his first suite for flute and jazz piano trio. Huge.

Round Top, Texas. Flutist Carol Winsentz, joined by pianist Bernadine Blaha, bassist James Vandermark, and drummer Todd Meehan. Espiègle, or Mischievous, by Claude Bolling.

0: He was born in Cannes, of film festival fame. There in France, he went by Claude Bolland. But most Americans know him as Claude Bolin. We heard Espiègle, or Mischievous, from Bolin's second suite for flute and jazz piano trio. Carol Winsens played the flute alongside a jazz combo comprising pianist Bernadine Blaha, bassist James Vandermark, and drummer Todd Meehan. Fun times in the tiny town of Round Top, Texas, home of the yearly Round Top Festival Institute. I'm Valerie Kaler. 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
0: On the way this hour, chamber music inspired by the sounds of Brazil and its neighbors. Fragments of a milonga from Uruguay, the choro from Brazil, music from Paraguay, and the Argentinian tango. Andean music from Peru, Bolivia, and Ecuador. Canções da América. From APM American Public Media, this is Performance Today. I'm Valerie Kaler. The Fry Street Quartet commissioned this piece from Brazilian composer Clarice Assad, and we'll hear them play it in concert in New York.

The Fry Street Quartet will play that for us in just 5 minutes. In the meantime, here's another piece written for them, this one by Libby Larson. She said she was captured by their commitment to the idea that music can act as a powerful agent of transformation and change. Here's Resolve from Emergence by Libby Larson, played by the Fry Street Quartet.

0: That was the Fry Street Quartet with Resolve from a larger work, Emergence, a piece written for them by Libby Larson. Just ahead, music written for them by Clarice Assad.
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From APM, American Public Media, this is Performance Today. I'm Valerie Kaler, glad to have you along for today's musical adventures and discoveries. This concerto was written in 2014 by Argentinian composer Claudia Montero. She was born in Buenos Aires in 1962, and her compositions were deeply rooted in South American music, often using traditional instruments and styles. Many of her pieces have a sense of melancholy and nostalgia. When she was 31, her music started getting performed in concert halls all around the world. She won several Latin Grammy Awards and worked to amplify women's voices in music. Claudia Montero died in 2021 at the age of 58. Montero's legacy inspired composer Clarice Assad to write the piece we're about to hear. Assad describes it as a collection of song-like movements inspired by chants, dances, and rhythms associated with South American music. This is Canciones de América, the Fry Street Quartet in concert in Clinton, New York.

0: A quartet inspired by the music of Brazil's neighboring countries, Uruguay, Paraguay, Bolivia, Argentina, fragments of a milonga from Uruguay, the choro from Brazil, music from Paraguay and the Argentinian tango, as well as an homage to Andean music associated with regions of Peru, Bolivia, and Ecuador. Music written in 2022 by composer Clarice Assad, Canções de América. We heard it played by the Fry Street Quartet in concert at Hamilton College in Clinton, New York. Would love to hear your thoughts on those canções by Clarice Assad. Drop us a note using the contact button on the PT page at yourclassical.org. In a moment, the human condition. You're listening to Performance Today from APM. Pianist Imogen Cooper has always played a wide range of music, but no matter what, she always returns to a composer she just adores. That's Franz Schubert, for the sheer beauty of the music, but also for what she hears as a deep expression of the human condition.
1: It's one of the greatest assets that Schubert has. He has a capacity to take one from real terror and madness and blackness through to the greatest tenderness in one bar, two bars. And he doesn't prepare you. It's as if he takes you by the shoulders and swivels you around and says, that was then, this is now.
0: Let's hear Schubert's Shifting Moods with pianist Imogen Cooper. She's playing two of his impromptus, a concert on the campus of McAllister College in St. Paul, Minnesota.

0: two impromptus by Franz Schubert. Pianist Imogen Cooper played impromptus number 1 and number 2 in concert at McAllister College in St. Paul, Minnesota, presented by the Frederick Chopin Society. Imogen Cooper says that Franz Schubert somehow was able to capture the full range of human experience, despite living such a short life all in one place.
1: His world was actually relatively constricted. He was in Vienna all his life. If he traveled, it was for vacations, and I'm not sure he even went outside Austria. So it was his inner world, which is where everything happened. So he picked up everything that was around him, and nature was so important.
0: A sense of the importance of nature and a full range of human feeling and emotion in the music of Franz Schubert. He was 30 years old when he wrote those impromptus, just a year before his death. You can hear Imogen Cooper's Schubert again anytime you like over the next month. Each episode of PT is archived for 30 days after the original broadcast, available as streaming audio on demand. Click Episodes on the PT page at yourclassical.org.

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1: Supporting WRTI, the Philadelphia Orchestra. Led by Yannick Mize-Séguin, the Philadelphia Orchestra brings the Philadelphia sound to a new season shaped by craft, lineage, and imagination. The upcoming season includes performances that carry tradition forward, from orchestral masterworks to world premieres, cinematic scores, and guest artists. Season packages and individual tickets at philorc.org.
0: Polish pianist and composer Zygmunt Krause was born in Warsaw in 1938. Big city, about a million people, and 30% of them were Jewish. There was a lot of worry about Germany's expansion, and the threat of imminent war was a constant thrum of anxiety. A year and a half after Krause was born, the Nazis invaded. They bombed the city of Warsaw in September and left it in ruins. And then the German occupation, Nazi soldiers everywhere, constant surveillance, Warsaw's Jewish population forced into walled-off sections of the city, the ghettos. Books were burned, music was banned, cultural institutions were banned as well. A lot of artists and composers of Krause's generation created work that directly addressed these traumas. Others processed that trauma differently and made works that intentionally refused to generate any new drama whatsoever. Zygmunt Krause chose that path. One of his favorite styles of writing was something he called unistic music, or unism, long unfolding lines that change only gradually, no drama. You'll get elements of that static unistic style in the piece we're about to hear. But there's also plenty of more recognizably melodic material. You get a sense of nostalgia, of remembered songs distorted through the lens of history. Andrzej Borejko conducts the Polish National Radio Symphony Orchestra in the Serenade by Zygmunt Krause.

A serenade by Polish composer Zygmunt Krautse. Andrzej Boreko led the Polish National Radio Symphony Orchestra in Katowice, Poland. Zygmunt Krautse was just a toddler when the Nazis invaded Poland and bombed Warsaw into ruins. He would have known nothing else. That was just what life was. I haven't found any documentation of his thoughts about spending his earliest years in an occupied city, with everyone around him in a constant state of fear, worry, hunger. But man, you gotta think that changes your wiring in a fundamental way. Artists of his generation tended to either confront that trauma head on or they refused to reenact it. Zygmunt Krautse, probably the latter. A great deal of his music avoids drama altogether, instead embracing a style he called unitary music or unism. He says the ideal way to experience his music would be if it were playing continuously and a listener could join at any point, stay for any length of time, and leave whenever it felt right. Interesting approach to composition, one of several employed by Polish composer Zygmunt Krautse. I'm Valerie Kaler. This is Performance Today from APM, American Public Media.

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A glorious way to start our time together. You may remember that tune, Song for Athena, a work by John Tavener, a work that he wrote in 1993, probably became known to millions more people because it was sung at the funeral services of Princess Diana in 1997. We had the Winchester Cathedral Choir there, led by David Hill, to start our time together. I'm Mike Bolton, happy to have your company this beautiful Saturday morning. It's almost a little cool outside comparatively to the rest of the week. Right now, though, it's 72 degrees, heading up to 88 degrees, but a beautiful sunny day ahead. And we have lots of beautiful sunny music ahead for you as well. This hour, we have a cello concerto by Haydn. We have some Julius Röntgen. But let's continue our time together with music of Franz Schubert, a work from 1828, the second of his three piano pieces, this one in E flat major. We have the great Maria João Pires on the piano. Good morning.

Maria João Pires helping us get the weekend off to a beautiful start with the second of the three piano pieces by Franz Schubert, the second one in E-flat major. 8:20 if you're getting your morning started, and we've got a Haydn cello concerto that was lost for nearly 200 years in just a second. But before we get to that, just a reminder that August is Make-A-Will Month, and a legacy gift is about investing in the future. And by including WRTI in your estate plans, you can help ensure the music continues inspiring listeners for generations to come. You can learn more at wrti.org/legacy. Well, Franz Joseph Haydn's Cello Concerto No. 1 in C major was probably written in early 1760s or so, but then it disappeared. But scholars knew about it because Haydn listed it in his own catalog, but no one had the music manuscript until it was finally discovered in Prague in 1961. Of course, now it's one of the most beloved cello concertos in the repertoire. And to play it for us, we have Christian Pierre Lamarca on the cello, joined by Les Concerts de la Loge and Julien Chauvin, our conductor.

just dazzling. The Cello Concerto No. 1 in C major by Franz Joseph Haydn. It is kind of crazy to think that that music was missing for almost 200 years, especially when it's sort of a staple of the repertoire today. Our cellist there really brilliantly performing that was Christian Pierre-Lamarca, joined by Le Concert de la Loge and conducted by Julien Chauvin here on WRTI. A quick reminder that, it is Make-A-Will Month, and a legacy gift is really about investing in the future. And by including WRTI in your estate plans, you can help ensure the music continues, inspiring listeners for generations to come. You can learn more at wrti.org/legacy. 8:47 as we close out this first hour together, and we finish up with music of Julius Röntgen, the Dutch-German composer who lived between 1855 and 1932. He kind of moved in some pretty extraordinary musical circles. Brahms was a friend, Edvard Grieg was a close family friend, etc., etc. Well, we'll hear Röntgen's A Little Song of the Sea, his Opus 45. Here is the NDR Radio Philharmonie, and conducted by David Porcelain.

0: A little song of the sea to end the 8 o'clock hour together. I'd say it's a little song with a big sound. That music by Julius Röntgen here on WRTI. The NDR Radio Philharmonie was performing that for us with David Porcelain conducting. We'll be right back with the music from the movies right after this.
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0: And good morning again. Hope your Saturday's off to a great start this Saturday, the 15th of August. I'm Mike Bolton here with you until 1 o'clock when we turn things over to the opera. And this afternoon, we'll be hearing Gounod's Faust. But before we get to that, a quick look outside if you're getting your morning together. Currently 75 degrees, sunny with a high near 88 degrees today. So it's a little bit more temperate, I guess, than it has been the past couple of weeks or so. But a great day to get out and a great day to listen to great music on WRTI. Well, we start this hour with music of Ennio Morricone, the great love theme from his movie, the 1988 movie, Cinema Paradiso. This was a film that won the Oscar for the best foreign film. And this love theme will have arranged for solo guitar. The arranger was Sergio Assad. Our guitarist is Plinio Fernandez.

That great love theme from the 1988 movie Cinema Paradiso with Ennio Morricone there. And on the guitar was Plinio Fernandez. Well, a quick note that coming up on the 26th is International Dog Day. So Wednesday, August 26th, we will be celebrating the canine companions who listen to WRTI with you. You can go to WRTI.org/dog day, fill out a form about your doggy, and then we'll give them a special shout out on the air. And that is next week. You can join the fun at WRTI.org/dog day. You've heard me talk about Oliver and Finn before, but I don't know. I won't be home for that, but I will have the radio on so that they can participate in International Dog Day on their own. I'm Mike Bolton here with you until 1 o'clock again, and we continue straight away with music of George Friedrich Handel. This is his Concerto Grosso No. 1 in G Major, his Opus 6. This comes from 1739. It's part of a really extraordinary burst of creativity, and he composed a complete set of 12 concertos written in about 5 weeks' time. Let's dip into the first of them. Here's the Academy of St. Martin in the Fields, Sir Neville Mariner conducting.

0: Music of George Friedrich Handel with a slightly bigger band than we might be accustomed to anymore, the Academy of St. Martin in the Fields, led by Sir Neville Mariner, in Handel's Concerto Grosso No. 1 in G major. Well, we've got music of Saint-Saëns, something that he wrote as a wedding present, right after this.
1: A deal with the devil is never what it seems, as Faust finds out in Charles Gounod's Opera of Extremes, pairing lively drinking songs and intimate arias, triumphant choirs and angelic hymns. We're in for a treat with a sparkling performance of Faust from Munich's National Theater. I'm Lisa Flynn. I hope you'll be listening this afternoon at 1 on WRTI.
0: 919 here at WRTI, and now we have a piece by Saint-Saëns, his Valse Caprice, his Opus 76, comes with the delightful little nickname, The Wedding Cake, because it was written as a wedding present for pianist Caroline de Sieyès. Here's the Tapiola Sinfonietta, Alexandre Kantarov on the piano, and all conducted by Jean-Jacques Kantarov.

0: A beautiful little bonbon that happens to be a wedding cake. The Vals Caprice Opus 76, nicknamed the Wedding Cake, by Camille Saint-Saëns. That was performed by Alexandre Kantarov, and he was joined by his father, Jean-Jacques Kantarov, conducting the Tapiola Sinfonietta here on WRTI. We'll be back in just a moment with music of Dvorak.
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0: We turn now to Antonín Dvořák's Serenade for Strings in E Major, his Opus 22. This was written sort of like at a point where Dvořák's life was really starting to change and begin. He was recently married. He had a young family. He was receiving financial support that gave him more time to compose. And this was one of the products of that time. Here's the Vienna Philharmonic Orchestra led by Myung-Won Chung.

very unique colors of Antonín Dvořák, his Serenade for Strings in E Major Opus 22, here on WRTI. That performance, the Vienna Philharmonic Orchestra, Myung-Won Chung was the conductor. Well, of course, you probably

you might know that Dvorak had a tangential connection to our next work in that he believed that African-American spirituals were the true foundation of a unique American classical music. And we'll get to something from that genre in just a second. But WRTI's impact extends far beyond the music you hear every day. Through partnerships with schools and many arts organizations, WRTI helps connect new audiences with classical music and jazz while also supporting music education programs throughout our community. And legacy gifts from donors can help sustain those efforts for future generations. You can learn more about how you can help secure that future at wrti.org/legacy. Well, now a work from an African-American traditional, an African-American spiritual of longing for a better place. Here's City Called Heaven. Jubilant Sykes is our soloist.

0: Baritone Jubilant Sykes in that performance of City Called Heaven, the traditional spiritual. The London Symphony Orchestra was led by Andrew Lydon.
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0: 10 o'clock here at WRTI. Hope your weekend is off to a great start. It's certainly a beautiful day, 77 degrees outside currently with lots of sun, high expected around 88. And I'm glowing with that weather report, I guess. My name's Mike Bolton. Happy to have your company this Saturday morning. This hour, we've got music of Kevin Putz. In between now and then, we also have some music of Tchaikovsky. Well, he'll lead us into the ballroom. And then a little bit more in between. But we start the hour with music of Mozart, a work from 1778 when he was only 22 years old. His Flute Concerto No. 1 in G major. This was written during his stay in Mannheim. Here on the flute, we have Liza Beznosiuk with the Academy of Ancient Music, led by Christopher Hogwood.

Lisa Bezniowczyk on the flute there with the Mozart Flute Concerto No. 1 in G Major. For that, she was joined by the Academy of Ancient Music and Christopher Hogwood. Of course, that was music that Mozart wrote when he was just 22 years old. Well, it is Make-A-Will Month, and we've been reminding you about it all month long. And a legacy gift is really about investing in the future. And by including WRTI in your estate plans, you can help ensure the music continues inspiring listeners for generations to come. You can learn more at wrti.org/legacy. We continue now with music of Franz Liszt, a work that in its final version was published in 1852, and we're talking about his Transcendental Etudes, works of incredible technical demands and the need for virtuosity in all of them. We'll hear numbers 3, 5, and 10, and our pianist for this is Haochen Zhang.

Hao Chenzhang, in a brilliant performance of some of the transcendental etudes of Franz Liszt. We heard numbers 3, 5, and 10 there, and just remarkable performances there. Just as a quick programming note, you can hear him tomorrow on WRTI. He'll be playing the Rachmaninoff Rhapsody on a theme of Paganini during the Philadelphia Orchestra in Concert program. That is at 1 o'clock, so tune in for that tomorrow. Well, we are also calling all dog lovers because next Wednesday, well, I guess a week and a half away, August the 26th, is International Dog Day. And I celebrate International Dog Day every day. But anyway, we want to celebrate your puppies on Wednesday because of International Dog Day. And we want to hear from you, and maybe you can get your dog mentioned on the air. You can visit us online at wrti.org/dogday. There's a little form there you can fill out about your puppy, and then we'll give them a special shout out on the air next week. Again, that's wrti.org/dogday. We will continue now. We'll go to the opera for music from Tchaikovsky's Eugene Onegin, his Waltz and the Polonaise. The dance sort of really kind of plays an important role in this opera, and sometimes we forget about the context for these pieces. In the waltz, we're at a country estate full of excitement as Onegin flirts with Olga, which really sets the tragedy in motion. And then during the Polonaise, it's years later, in the midst of St. Petersburg's glittering high society, and Onegin sees Tatiana again. Now she is transformed. Well, for these moments, we'll hear the BBC Scottish Symphony Orchestra. Alpesh Chuan conducts.

The brilliant waltz and polonaise from Tchaikovsky's opera Eugene Onegin, here on WRTI, the BBC Scottish Symphony Orchestra, led by Alpesh Chuan. Well, we have, we've got Kevin Putz coming up in just a moment. We've got some Mendelssohn and Georg Philipp Telemann coming up in the next hour. But a quick reminder that a legacy gift is about investing in the future. And by including WRTI in your estate plans, you can help ensure the music continues, inspiring listeners for generations to come. You can learn more at wrti.org/legacy. We finish this hour with music of Kevin Putz. It's his Virelay after music of Guillaume de Machaut. Putz is a contemporary American composer, primarily known for his operas Silent Night and The Hours. Well, with this work, the Virelay, he looks back to the music of de Machaut, one of the great composer poets of the Middle Ages. Here's the St. Louis Symphony Orchestra, led by Stefan Deneuve.

0: The exuberant virilet of Kevin Putz. Music inspired by that of Guillaume de Machaut, sounding not so medieval as the original, perhaps, the St. Louis Symphony Orchestra there, led by Stéphane Deneuve. He, of course, is the composer of the wonderful opera Silent Night, which will be performed at the Metropolitan Opera next season.
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0: And we have made it to the 11 o'clock hour. I hope your Saturday morning is off to a great start. It's certainly been a pleasure to have your company so far this Saturday morning. I'm Mike Bolton here with you until 1 o'clock when we turn things over to the opera this week. WFMT presents Gounod's Faust, but let's take a quick look outside. 79 degrees currently, a beautiful, beautiful sunny day with a high near 88. Humidity is a little bit lower than it has been, and then temperatures are not quite so high as they have been recently, so a nice day to get out and about. This hour, we will celebrate Samuel Coleridge Taylor on his birthday. We'll have a beautiful musical prayer from Alan Hovhaness. We've got some Telemann in a couple of minutes as well. But we start the hour with music of Felix Mendelssohn and his overture to the Fair Melusina, music from 1833, music inspired by an old legend. Melusina was this water sprite who takes human form, falls in love with the mortal with one condition: he must never see her on Saturdays, naturally. But of course, you know, he must. He does. He ends up in doing that as well. Well, here's the City of Birmingham Symphony Orchestra, led by Edward Gardner.

The gorgeous undulating overture to the Fair Melusine, the Opus 32 of Felix Mendelssohn, the City of Birmingham Symphony Orchestra, led by Edward Gardner. Coming up in a couple of minutes, we've got the Sergei Rachmaninoff Vocalese. We'll be celebrating Samuel Coleridge Taylor's birthday and more. But we continue now with music of Georg Philipp Telemann. This is a real treat, his next work. It's the Viola Concerto in G major, a work written around 1716, 1721 or so. It's thought to be the first surviving concerto written specifically for the viola. Here's the Berlin Baroque soloist, Rainer Kussmaul, as the conductor, and our violist is Wolfram Christ.

0: The viola concerto in G major, believed to be the earliest surviving concerto written specifically for that instrument. Music there of Georg Philipp Telemann. We had Wolfgang Christ on the viola, joined by the Berlin Baroque soloists and Rainer Krausmuller conducting. Well, next up, we've got a favorite by Rachmaninoff.
1: 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Marin Alsup conducts the program, which also features Schumann's Second Symphony and a new work by Irina Alexichuk. I'm Melinda Whiting. 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
0: Well, speaking of Rachmaninoff, here is a favorite that he composed in 1915. Originally a work for soprano and piano, but it has been arranged into so many different variations on that, that is a staple of the repertoire for virtually every instrument. Here we have Nobuki Tsuzuki on the piano with a favorite by Rachmaninoff, the Vocalese.

The soulful vocalese of Sergei Rachmaninoff, his Opus 34, number 14. That in a transcription for piano with Nobuyuki Tsujii here on WRTI. We've got Samuel Coleridge Taylor next, a birthday celebration for him. But before we get to that, a reminder that WRTI's impact extends far beyond the music you hear every day. Through partnerships with schools and many arts organizations, WRTI helps connect new audiences with classical music and jazz, while also supporting music education programs throughout our community. 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Well, today is Samuel Coleridge Taylor's birthday. He was born August 15th, 1875, a British composer of African heritage and deeply interested in Black history and identity. We'll hear his Toussaint Overture, a concert overture from 1901, inspired by the extraordinary leader of the Haitian Revolution. Here is the National Philharmonic Orchestra, led by Michael Repper.

Celebrating the birthday of Samuel Coleridge Taylor, born on this date in 1875, we heard his Toussaint Overture with the National Philharmonic Orchestra led by Michael Reper. Let's finish this hour with music of Alan Hovhaness, his Prayer of St. Gregory, his Opus 62. Originally, it was part of an opera that he was writing, and then he wrote this trumpet. It sort of takes on this very vocal quality in this work as well. Our trumpeter for this piece is Charles Butler. The Seattle Symphony is conducted by that Hovhaness champion, Gerard Schwartz.

0: The always distinct sonorities of American composer Alan Hovhaness here on WRTI. The Prayer of St. Gregory, his Opus 62. The trumpeter on that, Charles Butler, joined by the Seattle Symphony. Gerard Schwartz, conducting.
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0: And it is 12 o'clock here at WRTI. Good afternoon. I am Mike Bolton here with you for another hour as we get ready for today's opera at 1 o'clock, which is Faust as part of the WFMT opera series. And as always at this time on Saturday afternoons, we preview the opera with an excerpt by one of the singers in the production or a piece by the composer. And for this production of Faust, we'll be hearing the hot tenor, Jonathan Tettelman, who's gotten a lot of buzz over the past couple of years as Faust in that production. And we'll preview his artistry with this great little excerpt from Puccini's opera Manon Lescaut. And it comes in the first act. Descoyeux has just seen Manon for the first time, essentially love at first sight. And he sings, "Boy, I've never seen a woman quite like that." Or in Italian, "Donna non vidi mai." Here's Jonathan Tettelman.

Some beautifully bright ah vowels from tenor Jonathan Tettelman, Donna non vidi mai, from Puccini's Manon Lescaut. He was joined there by the Prague Philharmonia. Carlo Rizzi was our conductor. We can hear him in 57 minutes as he stars as Des Grieux in Puccini's Manon Lescaut, that at 1 o'clock as part of the WFMT opera series. Well, we still have, gosh, lots coming up. We have Aaron Copland, a famous ballet from him. We have Mel Boni coming up, work by J.B. Dunkel coming up. But next, we have music by Franz Xaver Richter, his Sinfonia number 53 in D major, the Trumpet Symphony. He's one of the composers probably closely associated with the influential Mannheim School. Well, this work has a very bright ceremonial sound. The London Mozart Players are conducted by Matthias Bommert with this recording.

0: You may not be surprised to find out that that is entitled The Trumpet Symphony, the Symphony No. 53 in D major by Franz Richter. The London Mozart Players, led by Matthias Bommert, and they specialize in music of Mozart's contemporaries. Well, we have a classic by Aaron Copland right after this.
1: 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The 11th annual World Heritage City Celebration takes place on Thursday, September 10th at 5:30 p.m. at the Crystal Tea Room. The event recognizes America's 250th anniversary and Philadelphia's designation as the nation's first World Heritage City. 6ABC's Cecily Tynan will receive the Distinguished Journalism Globie Award. Tickets and information at globalphiladelphia.org.
0: 1217 here at WRTI, Mike Bolton with you for another, 42 minutes or so. Quick look outside, 82 degrees currently, heading up to about 88, but lots of sun in that sky today. Tonight there should be some clouds a little bit around, and then the low around 70, and then tomorrow there's showers and thunderstorms likely, and possibly thunderstorms after 4 p.m. There could be some patchy fog early in the morning, but the high should be about 83 degrees. Well, one piece that we think of that has lots of clear skies, I would think, is Aaron Copland's Rodeo. His Rodeo. It's the ballet that premiered in 1942, legendarily choreographed by Agnes DeMille. Of course, it's got cowboys and ranch life and romance, but of course, filtered through Copland's unmistakably American musical voice, probably one of the pieces that really defined what the American sound is. Well, of course, one of the great Copland champions we have is Leonard Bernstein. And here he is conducting this work with the New York Philharmonic, Aaron Copland's Rodeo.

0: Music filled with so much joy. Rodeo by Aaron Copland, the New York Philharmonic led by Leonard Bernstein here on WRTI. Well, we'll be back in just a moment with music of French composer Mel Bonny.
1: A deal with the devil is never what it seems, as Faust finds out in Charles Gounod's Opera of Extremes, pairing lively drinking songs and intimate arias, triumphant choirs and angelic hymns. We're in for a treat with a sparkling performance of Faust from Munich's National Theater. I'm Lisa Flynn. I hope you'll be listening this afternoon at 1 on WRTI.
0: And don't forget, it is Make a Will Month, and we've been talking about how important it is to make a legacy gift, because when you do that and include WRTI in your estate plans, you are investing in the future. And you can help ensure that the music continues inspiring listeners for generations to come. 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Well, we have music now of Melanie Bonny. That was her birth name, but she went by Mel Bonny professionally, kind of to conceal the fact that she was a woman working in a male-dominated French musical world. We'll hear her flute sonata in C-sharp minor, the Opus 64, a work from 1904. We have Juliette Hurel on the flute and Alain Couvet on the piano.

Isn't that great? The Flute Sonata in C sharp minor, the Opus 64 of Mel Bonny, again, born Melanie Bonny, but emphasizing the masculine because of challenges for female composers at the time. She lived between 1858 and 1937, living her entire life in France. Well, we've got one more work to get to, and it is a very unique one, something very different than what we just played. And it is by a chamber work called Wake by Jabé Dunkel. And Dunkel is probably best known as one half of the French electronic duo known as Air. For this piece, we have cellist Gauthier Capucin with an ensemble built around seven cellos. And again, the piece is called Wake. It should be very, very interesting and a great way to end our time together this Saturday morning and Saturday afternoon. And with that, that's where we leave things. And it's time for me to turn over the keys of the car, as it were. And thanks for spending your Saturday with me here at WRTI. Of course, stay tuned at 1 o'clock for the WFMT Opera Series. Today it is Gounod's Faust with Jonathan Tettelman, who is creating quite a buzz in the opera world and in the title role. I'll be back next Saturday, and until then, don't forget to celebrate your love of music every day, and have a great weekend. Be well, my friends.

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On his search for the meaning of life, the aging scholar Faust makes a pact with the devil, who buys his soul and promises eternal youth and love. But a deal with the devil is never what it seems to be. Hello, I'm Lisa Flynn. We're in Munich for Charles Gounod's opera Faust, as Natalie Stutzman leads an outstanding cast and the Bavarian State Opera Chorus and Orchestra from their home, the historic National Theater. Gounod had been in love with the tale of Faust since he read it as a young man and was eager to bring the story to life. Working with the writing duo of Michel Carré and Jules Barbier, Gounod created an opera that played with extremes. Lively drinking songs are contrasted with intimate arias, triumphant choirs of soldiers with angelic hymns. Packed with so many great melodies, Gounod's Faust easily became one of the most successful French operas of all time. As the opera begins, the aging scholar Faust is in despair, realizing he can never know everything. Just as he prepares to face death, distant voices praising God's glory interrupt him. But Faust is disillusioned with God and angrily summons the devil. Mephistopheles appears and offers his services. In exchange for restored youth, Faust signs a contract surrendering his soul. When a vision of the young Marguerite awakens his desire, he follows Mephistopheles in search of her. Act Two takes place at a fair where students toast wine and soldiers celebrate war. As Valentin prepares to leave for battle, he asks Cybele and Wagner to protect his sister Marguerite. Their conversation is interrupted by Mephistopheles, who foretells Wagner's death. He also warns that every flower Cybele touches will wither, and he predicts Valentin's death as well. When the friends try to confront him, an unseen force holds them back. Only the sign of the cross drives Mephistopheles away. Faust then attempts to speak with Marguerite, but she rejects him. Act 3 opens in Marguerite's garden. Cybele tries to gather flowers for her, but the stranger's prophecy proves true. Every blossom withers in his hand. The curse is broken only when he dips his fingers in holy water. Meanwhile, Faust longs for Marguerite. He and Mephistopheles leave her a jewel box, and she's captivated when she discovers it. Faust then approaches, and the two confess their love, and at last give in to passion. In order of vocal appearance, we'll hear Jonathan Tettelman as Faust, Kyle Kettleson as Mephistopheles, Thomas Mole as Wagner, Florian Sompey as Valentin, Emily Sierra as Cybele, and as Marguerite, Olga Kochenska. The Bavarian State Opera Chorus and Orchestra are conducted by Natalie Stutzman. Christoph Heil is the chorus director. Here now are Acts 1, 2, and 3 of Charles Gounod's Faust from Munich.

0: Mephistopheles is making Faust's dreams come true as Marguerite and Faust share a night of passion. But the devil will want what is due to him. You've just heard the first three acts of Charles Gounod's Faust from the National Theater in Munich. In our cast are Jonathan Tettelman as Faust, Kyle Kettleson as Mephistopheles, as Marguerite, Olga Kupchinska, Thomas Mole as Wagner, Florian Sampey as Valentin, and Emily Sierra as Cybele. Natalie Stutzman conducted the Bavarian State Opera Chorus and Orchestra. Next week, our European opera tour continues as we head to Austria. Michaela Mariotti will lead the Vienna State Opera Chorus and Orchestra in Verdi's brilliant Luisa Miller. I'm Lisa Flynn, and still to come from Munich, Acts 4 and 5 of Gounod's Faust.
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3: Supporting WRTI, the Philadelphia Orchestra. Led by Yannick Mizet-Séguin, the Philadelphia Orchestra brings the Philadelphia sound to a new season shaped by craft, lineage, and imagination. 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Season packages and individual tickets at philorc.org.
2: We are up to 86 degrees here in Philadelphia, expecting a high about 88 this afternoon under mostly sunny skies, partly cloudy, a low about 70 overnight, then showers and storms return for Sunday, highs tomorrow near 83.
0: The National Theater in Munich is the home of the Bavarian State Opera and the site of today's performance of Gounod's Faust. The theater opened in 1818 and was destroyed twice, first by fire and again during World War II. Instead of building a contemporary theater, the people of Munich wanted their old national theater, and they raised millions for the third construction of the building. Google Arts and Culture has a beautiful online tour of this treasured opera house. Act 4 of Faust begins months later. Faust has abandoned Marguerite, who has given birth to a child and become an outcast. Only Cybele remains faithful to her. When Valentin returns from war and learns of his sister's disgrace, Faust arrives hoping to see Marguerite again. Outside her house, Mephistopheles sings a mocking serenade, which provokes Valentin. In the duel that follows, Faust mortally wounds him with Mephistopheles' help. As he dies, Valentin curses Marguerite, who rushes to his side. Seeking comfort in church, she's tormented by Mephistopheles. Overwhelmed, Marguerite collapses, and in desperation, she kills her child. In the final act, Mephistopheles draws Faust into a demonic celebration. When Faust sees a vision of Marguerite, he rushes to find her, though she's awaiting execution. With Mephistopheles' help, he enters the prison and tries to free her. Marguerite remembers the night she and Faust first met, but refuses to escape with him, choosing instead to atone for her sins. She prays to the angels and with her final breath rejects Faust as a heavenly choir proclaims her salvation. In our cast are Jonathan Tettelman as Faust, Kyle Kettleson as Mephistopheles, as Marguerite, Olga Kuczynska, Florian Sampey as Valentin, and Emily Sierra as Cybele. Our soloists, as well as the Bavarian State Chorus and Orchestra, are conducted by Natalie Stutzman. Here now are the final two acts of Charles Gounod's Faust from Munich.

0: Marguerite is forgiven for her sins and is accepted into heaven by a choir of angels. Mephistopheles is frustrated, but knows he soon will have the soul of Faust. You've just heard Charles Gounod's Faust from a performance in February 2026 at Munich's National Theater. In our cast were Jonathan Tettelman as Faust, Kyle Kettleson as Mephistopheles, as Marguerite, Olga Kuczynska, Oriol Sompey as Valentin, and Emily Sierra as Cybele. Our soloists, as well as the Bavarian State Chorus and Orchestra, were conducted by Natalie Stutzmann. Next week, we head to the next stop on our European opera tour, the Vienna State Opera for Giuseppe Verdi's Luisa Miller. Michele Mariotti leads a fantastic cast and the Vienna State Opera Chorus and Orchestra. I hope you'll be listening. Daniel Goldberg is the producer of our WFMT Opera Series. Thanks to Rebecca Nystedt and the WFMT Operations Team. Our executive producer is Roger White. Today's program comes from a partnership with the European Broadcasting Union and the Bavarian Broadcasting Corporation. I'm Lisa Flynn. Thanks for listening. Celebrating 50 years, this is the WFMT Radio Network.
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3: 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Low overnight, about 70 degrees overnight with partly cloudy skies. Then humidity returns tomorrow with showers and thunderstorms to boot. Highs will be near 83 tomorrow. Showers lingering on Monday, otherwise Monday mostly sunny. Highs near 87. But fall is in the air. How do I know this? Well, the Eagles are playing their first preseason game tonight. Good afternoon. Mark Pinto here with you on this Saturday, on the Ides of August, 15th of August. And between now and 6 o'clock, it's Saturday Afternoon Classical, which starts off with Mozart, who was going through a pretty rough patch in his life. Deteriorating personal finances, probably due to the slump in Viennese concert life that was happening at the time of the Austro-Turkish War in 1788. And as a result, he wrote this very somber and highly expressive work in the key of B minor for piano. Very rare. There's only one other work of his that features that particular key signature. This, the Adagio in B minor, Koscher Listing 540. It's played for us by Angela Hewitt.

Pianist Angela Hewitt with some melancholy Mozart to begin our time together on Saturday Afternoon Classical today. That was Mozart's Adagio in B minor, K540. 4:16 the time on WRTI. Hope you are not in a melancholy mood. But as we've got a really wonderful work for you next by Samuel Coleridge Taylor, his Violin Concerto in G Major. Coleridge Taylor, born on this date in 1875, a trailblazing British Sierra Leonean composer and conductor. He rose to international prominence. He was really respected and revered by musicians and audiences in this country, where he was hailed as the African Mahler by a group of New York musicians. But he used his fame to fight against racial prejudice. In 1904, Teddy Roosevelt invited Coleridge Taylor to the White House to perform. He wrote his violin concerto for the American virtuoso Maud Powell, who gave its first performance in 1912. It endured some difficulties along the way, though, to that first performance. The parts were sent to the U.S., believe it or not, in the Titanic. Yep. And they were lost, and Coleridge Taylor had to rush a new set of parts to Powell and the ensemble for the premiere. Coleridge Taylor died just a few weeks after the premiere of this work in 1912 at the age of 37, dying from pneumonia. Elena Urioste, the Hartford-born violinist who grew up in Lansdale, Pennsylvania. She's our soloist here with the Cineque Orchestra under Kevin John Edusay. Here is Coleridge Taylor's Violin Concerto in G minor.

0: Very colorful and heartfelt work by British Sierra Leonean composer Samuel Coleridge Taylor, his final major work, the Violin Concerto in G minor. He would die just a few weeks after its premiere in 1912 at the age of only 37, but it's his birth that we celebrate today. He was born on this date in 1875. We heard a performance of his Violin Concerto by violinist Elena Urioste and the Chineke Orchestra, conducted by Kevin John Edusay, here on member-supported WRTI. Thanks so much to the listener who called me to tell me how much she enjoyed hearing the opera broadcast today, and she wanted to hear Gounod's Faust again. Well, you know, you can help ensure that opera remains on the airwaves and through your computer speakers by including a legacy gift to WRTI in your estate plans. And with such a gift, you can help ensure that this music continues inspiring listeners for generations to come. And you can learn more about doing that at wrti.org/legacy.
1: 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Led by Yannick Mizet-Séguin, the Philadelphia Orchestra brings the Philadelphia sound to a new season shaped by craft, lineage, and imagination. The upcoming season includes performances that carry tradition forward, from orchestral masterworks to world premieres, cinematic scores, and guest artists. Season packages and individual tickets at philorc.org.
0: We've got some music of the season now by Westchester, PA's own Samuel Barber, who in 1956, for the 10th anniversary of the Chamber Music Society of Detroit, wrote his Summer Music, his Opus 31 for Woodwind Quintet. Barber rather humorously described the atmosphere of this work as languid, not killing mosquitoes. Let's not have that. Let's hear the Ouranos Ensemble with Samuel Barber's Summer Music.

0: Some languid and mosquito-safe music, as the composer called it, by Samuel Barber. Barber's Summer Music, Opus 31 for Woodwind Quintet. We heard the young soloists of the Ouranos Ensemble of the Paris Conservatory performing. You may now resume zapping those skeeters.
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0: We've got a new recording of Prokofiev's Peter and the Wolf, narrated by actress Viola Davis for you this hour of Saturday Afternoon Classical. Hope you're having a good day. Mark Pinto here with you on this Saturday, the 15th of August, where we're sitting at 88 degrees here in Philadelphia. We'll see a low about 69 overnight with mostly clear skies. Then we've got showers coming in tomorrow, mainly after 3 p.m., high temperatures tomorrow near 83, showers and storms then likely Sunday night as we drop to 70. Possible shower or storm on Monday, otherwise Monday partly sunny, high near 88, where it is right now in Philly. 84 in Coatesville, 86 in Dover, Delaware. If you're on the beach in New Jersey, you're looking at 82 right now, and up in the Poconos, 75 cool sunny degrees there. Johann Sebastian Bach's monumental prelude and fugue in E-flat major, known as the St. Anne Prelude and Fugue, gets its nickname from its first subject that resembles a hymn tune by the English composer William Croft, his hymn tune, St. Anne. It also contains one of Bach's greatest organ introductions. We are going to hear, however, a transcription for orchestra by late conductor Andrew Davis, who was an organ scholar early in his career and loved playing Bach, loved hearing Bach, and he has orchestrated Bach here with the BBC Philharmonic Orchestra, Bach's St. Anne, Prelude and Fugue.

0: On WRTI, the BBC Philharmonic Orchestra, conducted by Andrew Davis in the conductor's own orchestration of a great organ work of Johann Sebastian Bach, Bach's Prelude and Fugue in E-flat major, BWV 552, known as the St. Anne Prelude and Fugue. 22 past 5 on Saturday Afternoon Classical.
1: 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Marin Alsup conducts the program, which also features Schumann's Second Symphony and a new work by Irina Alexichuk. I'm Melinda Whiting. 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
0: Well, if you were with us last Saturday, we celebrate an International Cat Day. 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So join the fun today at WRTI.org/dogday. Jazz coming your way at 6 tonight with Julian Booker. It's the Get Down. But before that, music of Sergei Prokofiev, a work of his that's celebrating its 90th birthday this year. His symphonic tale for children, Peter and the Wolf, a work that introduced children to the individual instruments of the orchestra, with each solo instrument representing a different character in the story. We have a brand new recording of this out in the Deutsche Grammophon label, featuring the Los Angeles Philharmonic and their former music and artistic director, Gustavo Dudamel, and as narrator, groundbreaking actress Viola Davis. Prokofiev's Peter and the Wolf.
2: This is the story of Peter and the Wolf. Each character in the tale is represented by a different instrument of the orchestra. The bird by the flute, the duck by the oboe, the cat by the clarinet, the grandfather by the bassoon, the wolf by the three horns, Peter by the string quartet, the rifle shots by the kettle drum. Before a performance with orchestra, it is desirable to show these instruments to the children and to play them the corresponding motives. The bird, the duck, the cat, the grandfather, the wolf.

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The rifle shots. Thus, the children will learn to identify the special color of these instruments during the performance. And now, let's hear the story of Peter and the Wolf. Early one morning, Peter opened the gate and went out into the big green meadow.

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"What kind of bird are you if you can't fly?" said he. To this the duck replied, "What kind of bird are you if you can't swim?" and dived into the pond.

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Grandfather came out. He was angry because Peter had gone into the meadow. It is the dangerous place. If a wolf should come out of the forest, then what would you do?

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He was getting nearer and nearer, nearer, catching up with her. And then he got her, and with one gulp swallowed her.

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Not too close to the cat.

In the meantime, Peter, without the slightest fear, stood behind the closed gate watching all that was going on.

One of the branches of the tree around which the wolf was walking stretched out over the wall. 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Peter said to the bird, "Fly down and circle around the wolf's head, only take care that he doesn't catch you."

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Oh, well, if Peter hadn't caught the wolf, what's then?

And if one would listen very carefully, he would hear the duck quacking inside the wolf, because the wolf, in his hurry, had swallowed her alive.

still a favorite of kids of all ages, big and little. Sergei Prokofiev's Peter and the Wolf, recorded live in 2021 at the Hollywood Bowl with the Los Angeles Philharmonic, led by Gustavo Dudamel. Viola Davis was our narrator. It's 5:52, just about, here on WRTI, where our impact extends far beyond the music that you hear every day. 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Well, we've got a couple of more musical animals in our final set of music before Julian Booker comes in with the Get Down. Three of Edvard Grieg's lyric pieces, beginning with first At the Cradle, and then followed by Butterfly and Little Bird. Daniel Gortler plays the first, Leon McCauley the second and third.

On WRTI, pianist Daniel Gortler with At the Cradle and Leon McCauley with Butterfly and Little Bird, all told three of the 66 autobiographical lyric pieces by Edvard Grieg. I'm Mark Pinto. Thank you so much for joining me this afternoon. Enjoy your evening. It's going to be a great one. And keep it right here. Musically speaking, we flip the switch over to jazz and get down with Julian Booker.

0: with you next weekend. Have a great evening.
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We just heard Choros No. 2, a very whimsical piece by Brazilian composer Heitor Villa-Lobos. The piece was written for flute and clarinet. You don't listen too often, just a duet for flute and clarinet. The performers were Elizabeth Plunk on flute and Ovanir Boasi on clarinet. This is Fiesta. I am composer Elvio Barilari. And today we are dedicating the program to the chamber music of Heitor Villa-Lobos. As you may know, Villa-Lobos is very famous for his orchestral music, piano music. I'm sure you know his Bachianas Brasileiras No. 4 for the soprano and the eight cellos. But he was also a very prolific composer. He composed over 1,000 pieces, really, over 1,000 pieces. And he composed a good deal of excellent chamber music. The first one was just a little bit of that, a little example, a little taste of what he can do, and that was just with two instruments. Villa-Lobos was born in Rio de Janeiro in 1887, but by 1910, 1912, he was already a very accomplished composer. He went to study in France, and he was influenced by Grieg in the one hand and by the French impressionistic composers in the other hand. And all of that transpires in this Sonata Fantasy number 1 for violin and piano called Desesperance, the Desperado Sonata, that he composed in 1912. A very young Villa-Lobos with an amazing gift for melody.

As I said, Villalobos was born in 1887. This piece was composed in 1912, a very young composer, and very mature, very gifted, beautiful melodies, in a very interesting treatment, very French at the time, for the violin and the piano. The performers were Emmanuel Baldini, violin, and Pablo Rossi on piano. Our next piece, to show some contrast, was composed much later in Villalobos' life, in the 50s, and it's a Choro number 4 for three French horns and trombone. I don't think it's every day that we listen to a piece for three horns and trombone, but Villalobos wrote one, and a very beautiful one, very early. It sounds a little like jazz, but he did that way before Gil Evans or all the cool jazz composers from the 50s or early 60s. Let's listen to this kind of amazing, astonishing feat, the Choros number 4 for three horns and trombone by Brazilian composer Heitor Villalobos.

0: Wow, that was the Villalobos Choros number 4 for three horns and trombone. Very, very well played by Dante Jenke, horn, Ozias Aranchis, horn, Samuel Hampson, horn, and Darin Coleman Milling on bass trombone. An amazing and fun piece. This is Fiesta. I am composer Elvio Barilari. Today we are trying to present the many faces, the many sides of Heitor Villa-Lobos as a chamber composer. We heard a very early sonata for violin and piano with some impressionistic, post-romantic French flavor. Then this audacious piece for three horns and trombone. And in the second half, we are going to go in a completely different direction, presenting his monumental piano trio number 1 in C minor, and also his beautiful and poetic, very famous Settimino, Choros number 7, for a mixed ensemble. To stream free episodes of Fiesta, please go to our website, wfmt.com/fiesta, and also don't forget to like us on Facebook. Esto es Fiesta, volvemos en unos instantes.
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0: Bienvenidos nuevamente a Fiesta. I am composer Elvio Barilari. Today we are dedicating the show to the music of Brazilian composer Heitor Villa-Lobos. And I said we are going to present a longer piece now. His beautiful and super romantic in a Brazilian way, piano trio number 1 in C minor. The recording was made by the Villa-Lobos Trio.

We just heard Villa-Lobos Piano Trio No. 1 in C minor, an early piece from 1911, already showing the exceptional gift of the young Heitor Villa-Lobos. The recording we just heard was made by the Villa-Lobos Trio. Our next and last piece is probably my favorite piece by Heitor Villa-Lobos, I mean chamber piece by Heitor Villa-Lobos, the Settimino, because it's for seven instruments, Choros No. 7. This piece is for a mixed ensemble of winds, violin, and cello. It's very beautiful. It was composed in 1924. He was already developing his own Brazilian language and with a huge influence of Brazilian popular music on it. It's one of the best chamber pieces from the 20th century, in my opinion.

That's great music, great 20th century music, but great music overall, one of the greatest chamber pieces of the last 100 years. The Choros number 7, Settimino, 7 instruments for winds, violin and cello, by Brazilian genius Heitor Villa-Lobos. Members of the São Paulo Symphony Orchestra recorded this piece and enjoyed very much. This puts an end to our visit to some of the enormous amount of chamber pieces that Heitor Villa-Lobos composed during his prolific life. If you enjoy this program, please go to our website wfmt.com/fiesta, and also don't forget to like us on Facebook. Muchas gracias to our producer, Daniel Goldberg. Muchas, pero muchas gracias to our main sponsor, Joy Saxon. Y, por supuesto, muchas gracias para todos ustedes. Estamos en la cadena radial de WFMT.

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2: Seeing the school orchestra play when I was 12 years old, and we had to move to secondary school from what we call primary school, and all the new pupils were given that opportunity to see the school orchestra play, and it was a real turning point. I saw them, I was inspired by it, and I thought I'd like to be part of that. And I simply then asked, out of curiosity, if I could possibly try a percussion, not knowing, you know. I was already playing piano, and I had spent 1 year

0: playing the clarinet and discovered that wasn't the instrument for me. So, but just seeing that school orchestra play was extraordinary, and which is why, you know, our music education, the arts education in general, it's been such a huge part of my activity, because I know how much it inspired me as a youngster.
1: That's how it began for Dame Evelyn Glennie, percussionist extraordinaire. Whether it's pots and pans or triangles and xylophones, Evelyn Glennie can make it musical. Welcome to Pittsburgh Symphony Radio from WQED Multimedia. It's a percussive theme for this program. Guest conductor Juraj Valchua studied the cymbalum at conservatory, and our featured soloist is a world-renowned percussionist. You'll hear exquisite percussion in Maurice Ravel's Suite from the Ballet, Mother Goose. Sergei Rachmaninoff's last major composition before his death in 1943, his Symphonic Dances, and Stephen Stuckey's Spirit Voices, featuring Evelyn Glennie. Jim Cunningham with you. Our broadcast is made possible with a grant from the musicians of the Pittsburgh Symphony Orchestra and by the listeners of Classical QED 89.3. Frenchman Maurice Ravel wrote his Suite from Mother Goose in 1910. It started off as a piano duet, then he orchestrated it, and it became a ballet. Based on the fairy tale of Charles Perrault, Ravel followed in the footsteps of Mussorgsky and Debussy by writing music that relied on childhood images. Guest conductor Juraj Valchua told me exactly where his heart skips a beat when he hears it.
2: The last movement, this slow movement, which grows in the end to the fortissimo, a very colorful fortissimo. This is my favorite piece. He did also sort of ballet music. He composed a new piece, which is a little bit longer, and small connections, intermezzi between the old movements. But we play this five movements suite.
1: Here is Juraj Valchua to conduct the Pittsburgh Symphony Orchestra, the suite from the ballet Mother Goose by Maurice Ravel.

0: ending in the fairy garden of Maurice Ravel, his ballet Mother Goose. The suite from the ballet, played by the Pittsburgh Symphony Orchestra and guest conductor Yuri Valchua. Ravel's Mother Goose started life as a piano duet for the Godepsky children, Mimi and Jean. They were ages 6 and 7. The piano pieces began with a pavane of Sleeping Beauty, followed by Little Tom Thumb and Hop O' My Thumb, The Empress of the Pagodas, The Conversation of Beauty and the Beast, and The Fairy Garden at the end. For the ballet, Maurice Ravel added more music, including a dulce and a prelude. Ravel's Mother Goose was first heard on the 29th of January, 1912. The premiere took place at the Théâtre des Arts in Paris. Our Pittsburgh Symphony guest conductor, Yuri Valchua, is a Slovakian composer and conductor. He is the chief conductor of the RAI Symphony Orchestra in Torino, Italy. Yuri Valchua studied composition and conducting at the Bratislava Conservatory in Slovakia. Then he studied in St. Petersburg and Paris. Yuri Valchua has a unique relationship with Pittsburgh. You can say his musical career has its roots in the Steel City.
1: My great-grandfather came here in Pittsburgh several times. And here was a very big community of Slovak people. And he learned music here. And then he came back to Slovakia and he used to play on marriages and all these things, all the instruments. And we found the cymbalum in his house, old house. So this was the first moment when I started to think about the music. So this connection between the music and Pittsburgh, and also in Pittsburgh the Czechoslovak Republic was founded, they signed it, and behind, several meters behind, there is a small information about it. So to do my debut in United States, in Pittsburgh, it must be like destiny, you know. It was very, very nice to me to start my American career with this orchestra.
0: Yuri Valchua in Pittsburgh at Heinz Hall to conduct the Pittsburgh Symphony Orchestra. Jim Cunningham here. Another favorite from the 20th century is next, Rachmaninoff Symphonic Dances. After the Communist Revolution of 1917, Sergei Rachmaninoff was forced to leave his life in Russia and flee to the United States. The family moved to New York, never to return to Russia. His writing of music fell off sharply after the move to the U.S. He was forced to go on a number of concert tours to support his family, so playing became first and foremost. After a period of silence, Rachmaninoff wrote his symphonic dances in 1940, his first composition in over 4 years. There is a melancholy strain winding through the symphonic dances, the sadness attributed to his daughter being trapped in France by an ever-expanding world war. The symphonic dances were first heard in 1941, about 6 hours away from Pittsburgh across the state in Philadelphia. Eugene Normandy conducted the Philadelphia Orchestra. The feeling of sadness heard in the first movement has the feel of a brisk walk to somewhere you might not want to go. The tune sounds like a simple folk song, making it more accessible.

The finale gets off to a slow start, but there's a moment where you feel American jazz influences. Then a theme frequently heard in Rachmaninoff's music, the Dies Irae.

0: Rachmaninoff, it's difficult to talk about Rachmaninoff. For me, it's his best, or one of his best symphonic compositions. It was his last piece, and he put inside so many different messages. And in the first moon, which is very interesting, there is a just a several measures in the, in the end of the first movement. There is a new theme, and he, this is a quotation from his first symphony, and he didn't have any success with this symphony, and he was after had his biggest depression after. So he put this quotation just in the end of the first movement, just to show that who was right, critics or himself. And what is the second thing that is interesting about this small theme is that the first four notes, there is already dies irae.
1: Pittsburgh Symphony guest conductor Juraj Valčua. Here he is to conduct Rachmaninoff's symphonic dances with the Pittsburgh Symphony at Heinz Hall.